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3: Irish legends. He initially got his kicks by pretending to be David Byrne from Talking Heads.
4: When I was 14, I think, was the first time I went to a disco. And I danced. And when I danced, everyone stopped and looked at me.
3: Plus, Mexican Irene Garcia Hernandez, who prefers to see the world upside down whilst dancing 36 meters above the ground in a tradition that dates back thousands of years. That's coming up after the news.
5: BBC News with Moira Alderson. President Trump has repeated allegations of widespread electoral fraud, accusing China of interfering in the 2020 presidential elections. In a television address 4 months before the midterm vote, Mr. Trump accused US intelligence officials of covering up foreign interference aimed at rigging votes against him. Stephen McDonnell reports from Beijing.
6: Donald Trump's claims of Chinese meddling are malicious smears, which have long been proven to be groundless, Foreign Ministry spokesperson Lin Zhen said. At a regular media briefing, he said Beijing had always adhered to the principle of non-interference in the internal affairs of other countries, in contrast to America, which had repeatedly done so. Earlier, President Trump used a nationally televised address to allege that Beijing had wanted to swing the election against him and had illicitly acquired 220 million files on US voters. However, he provided no proof of any subsequent voting irregularities.
5: Kuwait says Iranian airstrikes have damaged a power plant and water desalination stations. Tehran says it targeted US military assets in Kuwait and Bahrain, as well as in Jordan and Syria. Both sides are fighting for control of the Strait of Hormuz, through which 20% of the world's oil and gas is transported. More from Barbara Platt-Usher.
7: The Iranians made very clear that they will not settle for anything less than recognition of their right to regulate shipping through the Strait of Hormuz based on their interpretation of a fairly vague wording of the Memorandum of Understanding. And the Americans have said that is not acceptable, and they are responding to strikes on ships that Iran has been carrying out. So as long as those strikes continue, they will continue their military attacks.
5: India has launched its first hydrogen-powered train, joining a small number of countries testing the technology in an effort to reduce carbon emissions. The new train runs on a 90-kilometre-long route in the northern state of Haryana. From Delhi, here's Arunaday Mukherjee.
8: Unlike conventional diesel trains that burn fuel to generate mechanical power, a hydrogen train carries a small power plant on board in the form of a small fuel cell. Hydrogen is stored in the train cylinders, and that combines with oxygen from the surrounding air inside the fuel cell. That produces electricity, that powers the traction motors, and the train starts moving. The only direct byproducts of this chemical reaction are water vapor and heat.
5: Officials in the Ukrainian port of Mykolaiv say a Russian drone attack has killed two people and damaged infrastructure. They said two Ukrainian citizens died on board one of three foreign ships hit in the attack. Earlier, officials in Odessa said that two people had been killed and eight others injured in a Russian missile strike. They said one of those killed was a woman who was walking with her children who survived. You're listening to the latest world news from the BBC. Reports from the Democratic Republic of Congo say an angry crowd attacked a hospital housing an Ebola treatment centre, forcing patients and health workers to flee. A health worker at Nyakunda Hospital near Bunia says relatives of a patient stormed the facility. The woman had gone to give birth but developed severe anaemia. The hospital refused the family's offer to donate blood. Hundreds of foreign nationals are gathering outside embassies in South Africa seeking help to return home as authorities intensify a nationwide immigration crackdown. Large crowds are camping outside the Nigerian and Malawian missions with reports of new arrivals from across the country. The Japanese parliament has maintained its bar on women succeeding to the imperial throne, even as it enacted changes to succession laws. The bill, passed by a large majority in the upper house of parliament, allows the adoption of distant male relatives over 15 back into the imperial family as long as they're single. Kurumi Mori is in Tokyo.
9: The key issue here that remains quite untouched in this revision, it's that Princess Aiko, the current emperor's only child, still, as a woman, she cannot inherit the throne. This really leaves the ban on female succession and having an empress unchanged. The revised law does help expand the number of family members that can carry out official duties, but it doesn't solve the longer-term succession issue. Unless the law really changes to allow a woman to take on the throne, this questions about the monarchy's future, they're really likely to continue.
5: The Philippines has condemned a video portraying the country as a monkey, which was published by Chinese state media. Manila said the AI-generated animation was dehumanizing and racist. It shows a timid monkey wearing a traditional Filipino shirt being strong-armed by the US and Japan into confronting Beijing over the South China Sea. BBC News.
3: What makes you move? I mean, what really makes you dance? An 80s pop bop from Whitney Houston, perhaps? Or how about a track by the Brazilian Marina Lima from that same decade? Maybe you're a techno head and you dream of concrete and bass in Berlin. I've spent some of the happiest times of my life in a crowd of people who love to let go and give themselves to the music. And I adore those moments of people moving in unison as if the crowd is an entity unto itself. Dancing is like an instant holiday. It just takes me away. I don't think I can hear I Feel For You by Chaka Khan without moving. Even if I'm on a packed train, say, on my way to the Outlook studio. And on that note, I should probably introduce the program. You're listening to the Outlook Mixtape with me, Mubeen Azhar. This is our weekly dive into the archives. If you have any thoughts on what you hear today, or any of our episodes, in fact, which you can find on our website, that's bbcworldservice.com/outlook, then please do get in touch. We really do love to hear from you. Our email address is outlook@bbc.com, and you can send a message or a voice note via WhatsApp. That number is +44 330 678 2707. And who knows, you might even feature on the program. For now, we're dancing. First, the Lindy Hop. If you've never come across it before, it's all about improvising and connecting to your partner whilst listening to swing jazz. To say it's acrobatic doesn't quite cut it. Fast

0: She discovered the dance at just 12 years old. Nikki Barringer went to meet her back in 2015 when Norma was 95.
1: We became masters. We pushed the boundaries as far as we can push them. As simple as that. And to a rhythm. Remember, we never lost the beat of the music. And you did it within a phrase of a music.
2: I just want to go back to 1932. One famous day for you, Easter Sunday, 1932.
1: Ah, when I went to the Savoy for the first time. Twistmouth George took me up to the Savoy to dance.
2: Twistmouth George.
1: He was a man, was one of the dancers that was creating the dancing at the time in the ballroom. Now, here was a man that had a stroke, and his mouth was all the way to the side of his face. That illness was called Bell's palsy. They didn't have a name for it then. Since then, we know the meaning of different strokes. And black men in those times never went to a hot doctor, but he continually could dance, but he had the funniest face in the world.
2: And that's why he was called Twistmouth George.
1: He's called Twistmouth George.
2: And you were 12 years old,
1: yeah, 12.
2: And you were just dancing...
1: In the street.
2: In the street.
1: Yeah, like all kids do. Because, see, the ballroom, there was no air conditioning, so these windows was wide open. So when a 15-piece band is playing in the ballroom, you can be down in the street and hear the same thing. So which made you respond to what you're hearing. So I guess I was cavorting about like all kids do. And he said, hey, kid, you know, I want you to dance with me. Would I want to come and dance with Twistmouth George? Heck yeah. And I said, yes.
2: So yeah. You danced with him that afternoon?
1: That afternoon, and that was the beginning of it, I guess.
2: But later that year, mm-hmm. I understand you entered a competition with Sonny Ashby.
1: At the Apollo Theater. We were high school kids. And the Apollo Theater was having the first contest outside of the Savoy Ballroom.
2: And the Lindy had been developed by then.
1: We were the kids in the ballroom that used to do the Lindy. But we were up against the top dancers at the Savoy Ballroom.
2: But you wiped the floor, didn't you?
1: Well, because we were the kids. We were 14-year-old, and we won the contest, yeah.
2: And I understand that Herbert White, Whitey...
1: Herbert, it was his dancers we went up against. And that next morning, there was a knock on my door. I'm getting ready to go to school. I opened the door, and there's a man standing there with two other men. They look like thugs. Anyway, he introduced himself. He said, I'm Herbert White. I am Whitey. I saw you dance last night. And I'd love the fact for you to dance with us again and not against us. And would you like to come to the Savoy?
2: But Whitey wasn't called Whitey because of his skin, was he?
1: No. He had a white streak. That was right down the center of his head. And that's why it was called Whitey.
2: And then he created the famous Whitey Lindehoppers.
1: Yes,
2: and
1: exactly.
2: That's you. That was you.
1: And we were the kids that was named that, yeah.
2: So when he invited you to dance, how did you feel?
1: He said the magic word. He said he wanted me to come to the Savoy. Would I? My God, I've been in bed. Wanted to come, but I wasn't allowed to go to the Savoy at 12 years old.
2: Because you were too young.
1: Oh, yeah. I was too young even when Whitey asked us. But see... Whitey had a purpose, and we were allowed to come in, and that we were allowed to come in and sit in the corner. And that was how it all began with us as youngsters in the ballroom. And Frankie came, and we used to dance every night. You remember, we were still in school. So after school, we would be able to go into the ballroom at night. And that was how Whitey formed this group.
2: And I was very amused, Norma Miller, to discover why it's called the Lindy Hop. From Charles Lindbergh.
1: Charles Lindbergh took the flight across to Paris. The papers read, Lindy's Hop. And Shorty was asked at the time, who was dancing at the ballroom, what did he call this dance that he was doing? He said, I call the dance the Lindy Hop.
2: That was, his flight was in 1927.
1: 1927.
2: But did you ever, I mean, looking at those dances, incredibly acrobatic. You're being thrown around, like being thrown over your partner's head.
1: Yes.
2: Between his legs,
1: yes.
2: Around his waist, and upside down.
1: And in time.
2: And in time.
1: Yeah. I became a professional dancer that was dancing at the top of the peak at all times. I mean, we had been with Ethel Waters' show, and we went cross country from New York all the way out to California on a bus. She was the first major black star we had. And she was taking her show on the road. And we were the kid dancers in the show.
2: But you were you never scared? Not scared, but somebody might have thrown you just a bit too high. Did you have any injuries?
1: We had injuries. I think every part of my body was injured. Injuries? God, I have a bad shoulder, bad back, bad knees, bad ankle. I mean, it was, but see, there was no way of healing. And like when we got to making Dead to Racist, that I think I hurt my ankle, but now there's no understudy.
2: And there's no time to leave
1: so
2: your
1: they
2: ankle
1: used to
2: repair.
1: Shoot me up with codeine so that you were able to do the show. But that was the worst thing in the world, because what happened, that you begin to develop scar tissue. And that's what my ankles are made up of, all that scar tissue today.
2: Were you ever exhausted?
1: Yes, I went to the hospital for 6 months out of exhaustion. I was 17 and I went into the hospital, and I didn't come out until I was 18. Because I had been dancing all my life up until then.
2: Because you went down to 89
1: pounds, yeah.
2: Which is less than 40 kilos.
1: Oh, yeah.
2: There was nothing to you.
1: I was a skeleton.
2: And that was after your film appearance at Day of the Races.
1: Day of the Races, yeah. After the 6 months, and they were going to let me come home. My aunt said, well, don't worry about it. We'll make a fat again. My aunt used to fix me raw eggs and orange juice.
2: Raw eggs and orange juice.
1: I had to drink that every morning.
2: What, high protein and high vitamins?
1: I guess so, yeah. Oh, you got hurt badly, yeah.
2: Can you remember any particular incidences?
1: Well, yeah, you know that step. Frank May had a dance where he'd take the girl and he'd snatch her. Like, she's from a squat position, and he brings her up and she goes to his shoulder. Well, when I did the step, when they snatched me, my arm came, but the body didn't come with me. So this whole thing... came out of place.
2: What, so you dislocated your shoulder?
1: Woo, it's still till today. I got to be careful because these joints come out very easily.
2: Day at the Races was a very famous Marx Brothers film. Marx Brothers being incredibly 17. Zany American.
1: Zany, they were the greatest in the world, but we never worked together.
2: Even though this was a bit in the film.
1: We did the filming, but they put the Marx Brothers in afterwards. And if you notice, we are never together in that.
2: It was just cut in.
1: It's cut in, yeah.
2: And the same with Hells a Poppin', wasn't it?
1: That Hells a Poppin', no, we were designed for Hells a Poppin', because they were on Broadway for 5 years. So when they decided to make the movie, we were included. But we were a dance act in the meantime. But we were added, but you notice that we were all in domesticated wardrobe. Billy and I was the cook. Downs was like a chauffeur. Frankie was like from the stables. I remember you were still in a segregated America, and they had to fix it so that we looked like we were servants. And that became an issue with us later in life, where black kids said they didn't want to do what we were doing because we were servants to white people. And I heard that. Could you imagine?
2: You came on as the second couple, as the cooks, didn't
1: as
2: you?
1: As the cook, yeah. Me and Billy Ricker, yeah.
2: You and Billy Ricker. But then after the big swing era, we had rock and roll, we had Elvis, we had the Beatles. Swing went out of fashion.
1: Completely out of fashion.
2: But it's enjoying a bit of a revival now, isn't it?
1: Now, that's exactly what happened. The ashes are beginning to still smolder. And as I said, the Swedes did not resurrect Lindy. They gave it mouth-to-mouth
2: Now, Swing Patrol have brought you over to London to help rejuvenate, to help revive.
1: Oh, yeah, they're part of that, definitely. But now they've enjoyed by countries. They are countries now, can you imagine?
2: Who are enjoying Swing.
1: Germany is the... I remember when we came over to Europe, we brought the Lindy over in 1935. We came to London, and we came to Paris, but we couldn't go into Germany because I had a Jewish manager and 4 black dancers. 70 years later... I went to Germany, and I saw on the floor everybody dance like Frankie Manning. That's why I wrote the song, Swingin' Frankie's Way.
2: And how does it go?
1: He wants swing in his rhythm. Swing in his beat. Swing is the kind of music make you pat your feet, put on your dancing shoes, throw away your blues. Cause today we're swinging Frankie's way.
0: Norma Miller of the Whitey's Lindy Hoppers speaking to Nicky Barringer back in 2015. Though the Lindy Hop started over a century ago, our next dance story is inspired by events much older and far more mythological. Michael Keegan Dolan is an Irish choreographer and dancer who was raised in Dublin on folk tales. Today, he stages modern reworkings. For instance, when he staged the Russian ballet Swan Lake, the tale of a beautiful princess who'd been turned into a swan by an evil magician, Michael drew upon one of his favourite Irish legends, the Children of Lear. Here he is in conversation with Joel Fidgen in 2020.
3: We don't really do the Once Upon a Time where I'm from. You say there once was a king and his name was Lear and he had four beautiful children, but his wife died. He remarried her sister. Her name was Aoife. Aoife was jealous of the relationship between Lear and his four beautiful children, so she decided to kill them. And she asked one of her servants to murder them while they were travelling, but the servant refused to do it. So she tried to kill them herself, but didn't have the courage. So she used her magic and she changed them into swans for, it's very specific, for 900 years.
4: And the end?
3: Well, Aoife was turned into a kind of a negative spirit for all eternity as a punishment for what she did. And the children stayed together for these 900 years, 300 years on three different lakes. And there's different endings, but they eventually turn back into people, but they're very, very old and they die.
4: Right. What is it that appeals to you so much about that story?
3: It forces you to connect with nature in a different way. So when you perceive a swan or see a swan or also a hare, there's always this idea in the back of your mind that this might be a person. Of course, that's slightly odd or ridiculous idea, but to remember that nature is magical and that nature in some way is deeply connected to us, and that by telling children stories that these animals are also potentially people, I suppose you start to develop an enormous empathy for nature. And I certainly have never have considered ever hunting a swan or hunting a hare. Never, ever.
4: Because of the stories you were told as a boy?
3: Yeah, absolutely, yeah. My wife is French, and I remember in Brittany they gave me hare pâté at Christmas, and I was really shocked. And I was more shocked at my shock, in that it was perfectly normal to the French to eat this wild animal. But to me, it connected me right back to my Celtic ancestry, where the hare was connected with the female, the goddess, to the moon, to all that kind of magic. I would never, ever consider eating a hare.
4: So you'll eat an animal if it's not in a folktale. Is that the basic rule?
3: Well, no. I mean, these stories, ultimately I became a vegetarian, and then...
4: Because of the stories?
3: I need to go to a very, very eminent psychologist to understand fully why I decided to become a vegetarian at a very early age. But it has something to do with, with consuming these beautiful, intelligent creatures. It just seems a little bit unnecessary. Because in my case, I can live very happily on potatoes and milk and butter. But I'm married to a French woman now, so I do eat meat occasionally. Because if I don't, I can get into a lot of trouble around the dinner table in Brittany.
4: So all these folk tales, were they told at home, at school? How did you pick them all up?
3: They're everywhere. Everything is communicated in Ireland through stories. If you go to buy a car, you start with a story. You know, how much is that car? How's it going? I know you. Your father played for Clongish, didn't he? He did. I remember the day he scored a point from the halfway line. Like, we use story to massage the moment, to kind of understand each other and then to do the business or whatever. I felt like story was everywhere. But I didn't grow up in a household like some of my colleagues, where Irish culture was championed. My father wasn't keen on indoctrinating me with a love of Irish culture. I think he saw it as a backward step. He could speak fluent Irish, but he never spoke Irish to me. It was kind of kept from me as maybe a potentially threatening thing, a thing that perhaps would lead me astray. But in spite of that, it was coming at me from all sorts of places. Wherever I could find it, I sought it out.
4: You were in quite a big family, weren't you, growing up? How many siblings?
3: Well, not small compared to other families, but I was the youngest of six. children.
4: So of your six siblings, mm-hmm. were they all magically inclined? Or were you a bit different?
3: I was definitely a bit different. I definitely was possessed by a dance-related spirit. I discovered it first when I started going to discos, we call them. When I was 14, I think, was the first time I went to a disco. And I danced. And when I danced, everyone stopped and looked at me.
4: Describe the dance moves then.
3: God, they were all improvised. They were pretty wild. Wild, frenzied, I'd say.
4: But you got the girls, did you?
3: I used to get the girls when I had hair. I was quite charming when I was 14.
4: If you were sort of regarded as somewhat different for doing your disco moves, you've already said your father wanted you to follow a, you know, very straight course. And what did he make of your disco side?
3: I was about to leave for London to become a dancer. But he was a very sad time initially. I still remember he drove me. It's like a scene from a movie. He drove me to Dublin Airport. He was so upset he couldn't speak. He took my bags out of the car, put them on the tarmac, and he drove off.
4: Upset that you were leaving or that you were going to be a dancer?
3: Both, I think. I think he was upset that I was leaving. I think he was upset that I was going to be penniless. He assumed that I would have a very hard life following the path that I had chosen. I wondered, did he think I was gay and was he worried about me? I don't know. My dad didn't say very much. Men of his generation from Ireland, like men of, you know, in this country, they were very internal, you know. They didn't say very much about how they felt. But the story ends well, though. In 2005, my father died. But about a month before he died, I had created a show for the Dublin Theatre Festival called The Bull, based on a very Irish myth called The Tine. It's in Irish. And it was a little bit controversial, and people were writing letters to the Irish Times about me. And one of the letters finished by saying, "Don't give up the day job, Keegan Dolan." And my father wrote a very beautiful letter back to the paper in my defence, which got printed. And in that letter, there was some really nice resolution in our relationship. He had come around, and I think he was really proud that I had kind of trodden this peculiar path and kept my integrity. So, yeah, it ended well, the story. Yeah. I didn't know it, but I really loved my father. Yeah.
4: When did you start giving an Irish flavour to your work?
3: I guess through my work, I was being forced to address stuff about my relationship to who I was. And around 2008, I was in Mexico and I met a guy who was a psychologist and a shaman. You know, in Mexico, it's no problem to be both. And we were talking about his indigenous culture and how the Spanish had kind of pushed it down, how it had been lost. And I was saying, yeah, a lot of my culture has been lost. I don't really know how we dance. Like, I don't really buy into the river dance as my dance because it doesn't involve the arms. It doesn't involve the hands, or the head or the neck. So he said to me, look, you need to reinvent your tradition. Go and make some new dances. Go and make some new stories or take the old stories and make them work. And I kind of got busy about doing that. Mm. And I think being happy about where you're from is much more energizing than being kind of unhappy about where you're from.
4: But it's interesting that you mentioned river dance because, of course, you know, this is how Irish dance is perceived by the world. Yeah. Ever since they performed at the Eurovision Song Contest and became internationally famous and, you know, all the leg flying. How would you describe it?
3: People dancing in lines with big hair.
4: Do you like it?
3: I think it has brought a lot of investment to Ireland. A lot of Irish dancers who couldn't make a living being professional dancers can make a living now. And I guess that's a really good thing. It's really not for me. I was never a part of that.
4: Is there another Irish folktale that you are itching to put on the stage?
3: I would love to do a piece that would finally put to rest my discomfort with who I am in terms of my Irishness. I think I would love to feel good about being Irish and not to feel sad about being Irish anymore. I have two young children now, and sometimes they ask me questions about Irish history, and it's generally very sad, you know, our story. And I'd love that story to somehow stop or be renewed or have a new beginning. But I need to do it sincerely. I can't just pretend that the famine didn't happen or that the War of Independence didn't happen or the Civil War didn't happen. But I would love to be free of the gloom of Irish history.
0: Testament to the power of dance to tell stories there from Michael Keegan Dolan. He was speaking to Joel Fidgen. After the break, how a girl fought against limits imposed by her family, as well as her own fears to dance in the clouds. The Dance of the Flyers is around the corner. We're back in a bit.
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12: Your mind thinks you're jumping into the void and that you're going to die. 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
13: BBC News with Moira Alderson. China has accused Donald Trump of malicious smears for saying Beijing meddled in the US presidential election 6 years ago. The Chinese Foreign Ministry said the allegation was groundless. Mr. Trump has repeatedly made unproven claims that the vote, which he lost to Joe Biden, was rigged. Kuwait says Iranian airstrikes have damaged a power plant and water desalination stations. Iran says it targeted US military assets in Kuwait, Bahrain, Jordan and Syria. Earlier, American forces carried out a sixth consecutive night of attacks on Iran. China's President Xi Jinping has urged the world to work together on the development of artificial intelligence. He said the technology should not be dominated by a single country. Officials in the Ukrainian city of Mykolaiv say a Russian drone attack has killed two people. They say port infrastructure was also damaged. The United Nations has called for a prompt investigation into the reported deaths of dozens of protesters and law enforcement personnel in Pakistan-administered Kashmir. There's been a wave of unrest ahead of regional elections later this month. Reports from the Democratic Republic of Congo say an angry crowd has attacked a hospital housing an Ebola treatment centre. A health worker at the facility near Bunia says the site was stormed by relatives of a patient who died after giving birth. Hundreds of foreign nationals are gathering at embassies in South Africa seeking help to return home as the authorities intensify a nationwide immigration crackdown. Large crowds are camping outside the Nigerian and Malawian missions. India has begun operating its first hydrogen-powered train, joining a small number of countries testing the green technology. The new train runs on a 90-kilometre-long route in the northern state of Haryana. The engine emits only heat and steam as byproducts. BBC News.
0: Welcome back to the Outlook mixtape from the BBC World Service with me, Mubeen Azhar. We've been dancing our way through the archives, and right now we're moving to Mexico. Luis Morris went to meet Irene Garcia Hernandez in 2023 to find out what it's like to dance 36 meters above the ground.
14: Yo vi a los señores, a unos señores de rojo. Así que nada más me recuerdo que vi unos señores de rojo subiendo.
12: I remember that I saw some men in red climbing this 36 meter pole and flying from the top.
14: Y vuelan. Yo no veía en ese tiempo el lazo.
12: At that time, I didn't notice the rope or see that they were attached at all. I said, no, those men are flying. I thought I want to do that, huh? I loved it. I was fascinated. It looked to me like they were almost reaching the sky and touching the clouds. I think that was the first thing that made me fall in love with it. I first saw it when I was 6 years old. And it really struck me. I decided that someday I will be a flyer and, well, let's say I wasn't a normal girl.
14: Por no ser una niña normal, digamos.
11: Irene García Hernández was most definitely not a normal girl, nor is she a normal woman. A rebellious streak led to Irene becoming one of the few female flyers in Mexico in the pre-Hispanic tradition known as the Danza de los Voladores, or Dance of the Flyers. This dance involves five people climbing a huge mast, and while one person remains at the very top, the other four launch themselves from its summit into the sky. Tied by a strong rope around the waist, they fly upside down, circling the pole until they once more reach the earth. Irene grew up in small towns across Puebla State, central Mexico, the middle child of nine siblings.
14: Somos una familia numerosa.
12: We're a large family, so I think my mom had a baby about every 2 years. We were very close as kids, very happy, and I was bold. I've always been very bold. I had a nice childhood in a way. Nice, although difficult, because if I didn't obey, I was hit. Not badly, but a little.
14: Crecí en un lugar, en un pueblito, digamos, normalmente las niñas.
12: Well, I grew up in a small town. Let's say normally the girls start helping their mom, but household chores weren't my thing. But I would help my dad. He was a truck driver, so I would see him going to fix his car, and I would follow and chop wood, because it's one of the chores you have to do at home. But it's usually the boy's job. So I swapped with my brother because he preferred to be with my mom cooking, making tortillas and things like that. And well, that's what I mean by not being a normal girl. I didn't like spending much time at home sitting still. I wanted to ride my bike and play with my friends. I was fascinated by other things that were more adrenaline-fueled, let's say.
14: Más adrenalina, digamos.
11: When Irene was 13, she moved to live with her in the town of Quetzalan del Progreso. It was here where she'd first seen the dance that had so captivated her as a little girl, and where she would first see women flyers too.
14: Afortunadamente, aquí en Quetzalan ya empezaba a las mujeres a danzar.
12: Unfortunately, here in Quetzalan, women were already starting to dance. I used to see the women rehearse. They were all older than me, and I decided to follow them. And at first, they said, no, we can't help you join because we don't want to have problems with your brothers, or no, because we don't want to have problems with your mom.
11: Of course, that wasn't going to put Irene off.
12: I said, no, you have to accept me. I was persistent. I used to go and watch every rehearsal, and they kept putting me off, but I would keep coming and I would bring them sodas.
14: Entonces, comencé a practicar.
12: So I started to practice. I already knew the music, and I thought if I practice hard enough and they see that I know the dance on the ground before climbing, then maybe they will accept me. Finally, they said yes.
11: But while the group may have finally allowed her to train with them, Irene also had to persuade her grandmother to allow her to practice, knowing that her parents wouldn't approve.
14: Yo le he dicho, ay, abuelita, no seas mala. No me gusta lavar los trastes, lo odio.
12: I'd say, ay, granny, please, let me do it. I hated washing up, but I started to help her do all the washing, and I was really helping her out. So she said, okay, fine, do what you want, but just be very careful. So I started practicing when I was 16, and from then on it became part of my life. And my grandmother, oh, thank God, she didn't tell my parents anything, because if she did, I knew that they wouldn't let me live with her anymore, and I was fine there. After 3 years, I told them, well, actually, I think they found out before. My mom asked me why I practiced the dance of the voladores, and I said, well, no, mom, it's just the neighbors gossiping.
14: Los vecinos chismosos.
11: Immersed in her training, Irene learned more about the history behind the dance that had so bewitched her as a child.
14: El punto más importante.
12: The most important part of the dance is flying. That's why it's called Dance of the Voladores, right? It's an ancestral rite. It used to be performed every 52 years, every rebirth of the sun, and only men used to dance. There are 5 dancers. One represents the sun. The other 4 are the 4 cardinal points, the seasons, and the elements the earth needs to live.
14: La danza, el elemento principal es el árbol.
12: And the main element is the tree, which connects the 3 worlds, the underworld, the world above, which is the sky, which we can't touch, right? And the earthly world, which is us.
14: Primero vas, seleccionas el árbol que vas a cortar, lamentablemente cortar.
12: Our dance requires a ritual. You ask permission and forgiveness from nature for the tree that we sadly cut down for the bone. And from that moment, we also have our music.
14: Es una flauta y un tambor.
12: It's simple, but makes a beautiful harmony, just using a flute and a drum.
11: The mast is planted in a deep hole, along with the ingredients for mole, a special type of Mexican sauce, and a splash of alcohol for good measure. Exchanging life for life, a turkey is also killed and buried at the base.
12: We want the tree to absorb it so that it continues to live as long as we use it and to protect us.
14: Se hacen unos nudos alrededor del árbol para que tú puedas ascender.
12: Then the dance continues, and knots are tied around the tree so that you can climb up. When you get to the base of the tree, you dance to the 4 cardinal points, and in a way, you offer up your life and your spirit. And you ask permission to jump from the top. When we descend, it's like throwing seeds to the earth, fertilizing the earth.
11: Soon, it was time for Irene's first flight, after 6 months of training.
14: Yo estaba emocionada, emocionada por ser parte de la danza.
12: I was so excited to be part of the dance. I didn't realize how dangerous it was. 1 month passed, and then 3, and one day, I said, I feel ready.
14: Pero ahí es donde comprendí que necesitabas fuerza mental, porque tus brazos, del miedo, dejan de moverse.
12: But that's when I understood that you really needed mental strength because your arms stopped moving out of fear. Your feet stopped moving too. And well, when I got halfway up, I looked down and I thought, oh no. And I wanted to get down, but my feet didn't react. But my friend told me, you can do it. You're going to be fine.
14: Vas a estar bien y todo eso. Entonces, continué, subí. Llegué temblando arriba, yo creo que llegué.
12: So I kept going, climbing. I was shaking, shaking, shaking. I think I arrived at the top looking purple and green. At the top, my colleague tied a rope around my waist and said, don't move, don't panic, and don't tremble. And well, we were about to go backwards. We were at the top sitting on a square base. And my colleague said he'd let me know when to go, and then...
14: Lánzate, lánzate.
12: Go, go, go for it, go for it, go for it. That process of launching yourself from the top is literally trusting yourself. You can see that you're tied up, but your mind doesn't recognize it. Your mind thinks you're jumping into the void and that you're going to die.
14: Entonces, me lanzo. Y cuando el compañero me dice, ah, estás lista ya, hay espacio.
12: So I jump and I don't know how, but I managed to grab hold of the base somehow. And while everybody's descending, I'm still hanging on. It was dramatic. And my colleague said, you're going to injure the others. I mean, if one person stays, they can knock into the others. And I was like,
14: no, no puedo, no puedo, no quiero, ya no quiero, ya no quiero.
12: No, no, I can't, I don't want to anymore. And he said, you're brave, you can do it. No, no, no, I don't want to. And then he said, sorry, skinny, and he stepped on me. And it hurt so much that I let go.
14: Caí como 2 metros libres y así.
12: I let go and free fell for about 2 meters until felt the sharp tug and bounced up when the rope around my waist was pulled out. It hurt and it, in a way, it was ugly. Then he told me, open your hands. And I stretched out my arms and I felt the air. It erased the fear that I had. And I said, yes, yes, this is what I want. And I think I have always been looking for this freedom that the dance of the Voladores gives me. In the dance, I found the freedom of everyday life.
14: Bajé verde, eso sí, bajé verde, y bajé temblando, parecía yo becerrito recién nacido.
12: Ay, but I descended with a green face and shaking. When I landed, I was like a newborn because I put my feet down. They were hurting and I was shaking. I remember that I felt like my body was completely empty. My head hurt and they gave me water. They poured alcohol on my head to calm me down because they thought I would die from the shock. But no, I think that the strong feeling and then the relief was what made me continue. I said, here I am. I intend to dance until my body can't take it anymore.
14: Y danzar hasta que mi cuerpo aguante.
11: Wow. So I heard you met your partner at the top of the pole for the dance. You met in the air for the first time.
14: Sí, ya había participado en otras localidades.
12: Yes, this was a performance at a fair in Quetzalan. I climbed to the top and after about 5 minutes, a guy comes up and I saw him right opposite each other, just like we're sitting now. I saw him and I liked him and I think we noticed each other at the same time. I had never seen this guy before. It was something magical because we met at height in the sky. I've never heard of this happening before.
11: So what was going through your mind then after having this electric meeting at the top of the mast and then having to descend and perform in the dance?
12: Yes, I think it was more intense because of the context in which we met. Suddenly someone comes along and I meet him in the most special place for me, which is in the dance. It was wonderful.
14: Estaba enamorada de la danza y pues del chico este.
11: Irene and her partner ended up dancing in the same group, Los Caballeros Águila, the Eagle Knights. They've even brought back the traditional feathered cloaks of their ancestors, with a beaked helmet so they look like eagles soaring around the pole. Although Irene is the only woman in her group, she says she's not treated any differently.
14: Mis compañeros que tienen también mi misma edad, como que no les importa.
12: My peers who are the same age as me don't care that I'm a woman. I haven't retired once since I started. I'm 34 years old. I am a mother of two daughters. And for example, when I met my partner, he never told me to stop dancing. And well, it wasn't like I was going to obey anyway.
14: Y bueno, yo tampoco iba a obedecer.
11: Naturally, it wasn't long until her daughter, Yoali Nite, wanted to fly herself.
14: Cuando volé por primera vez fueron los 6 años.
12: She was 6 years old. It was the first important decision in her life. It was at her graduation from kindergarten when we asked her what she wanted to do to celebrate. And she said, I want to go and fly. So she was 6 years old the first time she flew.
11: That's so young, so little. I mean, were you nervous watching her climb the mast for the first time?
14: No, no la quería ver. Creo que no, no la vi.
12: I was too nervous to watch her. I thought, no, I don't want to see her fly. Now I understood why my mom refused to see me. I always thought it was because she didn't love me. But it was just because she didn't want to see me risk my life.
14: Imagínate ver a tu hijo arriesgar de cierta forma a tu propio hijo.
12: I mean, imagine seeing your child risk themselves. And we've been questioned about whether we're good or bad parents, but I believe we're good parents. Because life is dangerous in itself. So as long as you remove other risks and always take care of them, then that's good. We've introduced her to our culture and our passion, and she's not obliged to dance, but to this day, she loves the dance.
14: Y hasta la actualidad, ama la danza.
11: How does this unusual experience of seeing the world upside down affect your perspective on other things in life?
14: No, es impresionante. Es impresionante. No tengo palabras para describir esa sensación tan bonita de la danza.
15: It's incredible. Incredible. I have no words to describe that beautiful feeling of flying. It literally gives me freedom. I think it's a refuge from everyday life, and I've been able to see the world upside down. I think the world is more beautiful upside down than the right side up.
14: El mundo se ve tan bonito al revés. Creo que es más bonito al revés que al derecho.
0: Whilst I adore dancing, I think I'm going to stick to doing it on the ground. That was Louise Morris speaking to Irene Garcia Hernandez about dancing in the sky. Well, it's the start of the weekend. I don't know what you're up to, but I'm going to boogie woogie for at least some of mine. So from me, Mubin Azar, and the whole Outlook team, thanks for listening. Until next time, take care.

0: You are listening to the BBC World Service, and now, Witness History, with me, Ivana Davidovich. To mark 90 years since the start of the Spanish Civil War, we're going to tell the story of a young refugee who returned home to her country, which was on the brink of dictatorship.
1: Spain's atrocity-spangled civil war burns and butchers into its ninth week. Already it's estimated that 25,000 have been killed, but less than half of those have died on a battlefield. Night after night, all over Spain, men are torn from their weeping families, lined up and shot. Scores of cities, towns and villages have been bombarded and burnt.
0: The war was fought between the Republicans, who supported Spain's elected left-leaning government, and the Nationalists, a right-wing rebel coalition led by General Francisco Franco. While half a million refugees initially fled Franco's fascist forces, around half chose to come back while the war was still raging on. One of those returnees was 8-year-old Felisa Umbon San Vicente from the village of Urduliz, next door to Bilbao in the northern Basque country. It's an autonomous community in the western Pyrenees, straddling the Spanish-French border on the Bay of Biscay. It has its own ancient language called Euskera. Felisa had already spent several months as a refugee in neighbouring France when in 1937 her mum decided she'd rather bring her children back home.
2: Bilbao falls. At the feet of the conquering insurgents lies the capital of the Basque province, and as the tide of war rolls closer, inhabitants flee. And the victors enter, their Carlist levies from the neighbouring province of Navarre, their Moors from across...
3: I was Basque. The Basque people didn't support Franco.
0: With Bilbao now under Franco's rule, little Felisa settled into a routine, but it was nothing like she had expected it to be.
3: I was supposed to start school before the war starts, and I was excited because I was going to go with my sister, so I didn't. And then when I came back and I went to school, all I did, we had to learn all the fascist songs. El Carasol. We had to sing with the hands like that.
0: With a raised hand.
3: With a raised hand.
0: Do you remember any of the songs still?
3: You know, the music of El Carasol con la camisa. Que tú portaste esa all that, yeah. And then you finish, Viva Franco. Arriba España, Viva Franco. Yeah. So, it wasn't nice.
0: While at school, they loudly cheered, "Long live Franco, long live Spain." Felisa and her friends and family had to hide their Basque identity, and parents were scared to speak in front of their children.
3: We couldn't speak Basque. We couldn't even sing anything in Basque. We have to be careful. So you were told before you go out, do not talk about that. The grown-ups, they never wanted to go in front of the children. We were sent out because they were afraid we were going to repeat things.
0: And the consequences of speaking carelessly could be deadly. People would be imprisoned and some would never return, including Felisa's cousins.
3: They shoot him in front of the children because they were left-wing. And there were two brothers.
0: In this atmosphere of fear, people were even distrustful of their own community.
3: It was a lot because, so a lot of people, they were denouncing even neighbours for one thing or the other. They paid them.
0: Were they also Basque people that were working for the regime?
3: Yeah, of course. Yeah. In the Basque country, it was terrible. It was Franco.
0: Do you remember Franco ever visiting your town?
3: Well, Franco... he went once and the Basques didn't want him and he said he was going to make them suffer and he did. He never went back.
0: The political situation in Europe was also weighing heavily on everyone's minds. Just as their own civil war was ending, Spaniards were terrified of what was happening in the rest of Europe. Adolf Hitler's Nazi Germany accelerated its aggressive expansionism and racial persecution, culminating in the invasion of Poland in September.
2: The responsibility lies on the shoulders of one man,
1: By his latest act of naked aggression, Hitler has committed a crime not only against Poland, but against the whole human race. Already German troops, guns and planes have crossed the Polish border to kill and to destroy.
3: I heard all about Churchill, Hitler, all those names. They were completely all the time talking about. They were worried that we were going to start going in the war as well with them. We just finished one. We don't want another one. Everything was Russian. Terrible.
0: That rationing led to what became known as Los Años del Hambre, the hunger years.
3: I remember I was walking in Bilbao with my mother, and I said, look, he's eating the bananas of the orange and peel. And my mother told me off. It was a man picking up that and he was eating from the floor. So there were people hungry.
0: Felisa was one of the luckier ones, as her father got work abroad and managed to send money to his family, even for little luxuries.
3: And then when my father starts back again to normal, we have coffee, we have sugar from Cuba, we have everything. So my mother will be toasting the coffee in the house with all the windows closed.
4: Why did she keep all the windows closed?
3: Because she didn't want the neighbors to know she has coffee. When you have something, you can give to a neighbor or something, but you can't feed the whole world and you feel guilty. You are having and they are not having.
0: The Spanish Civil War ended in 1939 with a total victory of nationalist forces led by General Franco. It's estimated around 500,000 people died during the conflict. Looking back, what was living through all of that death and destruction like for Felisa?
3: Funny enough, I realize when I see the war and children, they go through hell and they don't cry. And that's what you do. You don't even cry. You know something is very wrong. And you know that crying is not going to give you peace or anything. You just keep quiet and watch. And I think that's what I did. Nothing else. Because you can see your parents, the grown-ups, everybody's worried. Everybody is nervous. Everybody else is not normal. Nothing is happening that's normal. And then you don't even miss the things you used to have. You just even forget, I think. You know, I didn't even think of my toys or nothing at all. So it's very strange how we behave in cases like that. It's very, very sad.
0: Felisa eventually moved to the UK, to London, in 1954, when she was 25. She was working as a nanny and then married and had children. Although when Franco died in 1975 and living under his rule was 2 decades behind her, she says she could hear celebrations all the way from Bilbao.
3: The people that have champagnes in the fridge.

0: under 18.
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3: Reminding you that you're in tune to Interstatious Broadcasting. Good morning, good morning, good morning to you. I'm DJ Betty here with you, keeping your company. Before we go into our next scheduled program, let me remind you of this notice. Cancer, a new approach to getting well again. Good day, Stacia family. This is Dr. Boyce Berger from the Stacia Terrain and Wellness Center. If you or a loved one your love is facing cancer, there is a new path forward. Our 12-week course, Cancer, A New Approach to Getting Well Again, shows how to calm the body, strengthen the terrain, and support healing from the inside out. And our telehealth program gives you personal guidance right from home. 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Hope and clarity are within reach. And a notice from the public library: summer activities starting on July 20th to 24th. Adventures at the library, ages 4 to 12, Monday to Thursday, 2 p.m. to 4 p.m., and on Friday, 9 a.m. to 11 a.m. Monday, the activity is building and experimenting for children ages 4 to 7, and egg drop challenge, children ages 8 to 12. These are our notices at this moment. We'll get right into our gospel session for today. Right now it's 15 minutes after the hour of 8. Don't forget, at 10:30 this morning, Councilman Clive Van Putten will be on the radio. All right, so don't forget that program at 10:30.

problems in your life. But I'm here to encourage you today not to give up. I pronounce a blessing upon your life, upon your family. You must prosper and be in good health in the name of Jesus. I believe it on my heart.

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It's 1 minute on the hour of nine. That was the sounds of A.U. Brown out of St. Kitts. Hope you enjoy that one. Okay, we'll hear some more from him a little later on in the program. We're going right down to 9:30 this morning. All right, today is Friday. Just want to say good morning to you. For those of you who just tune in, good morning to you. Here is something from Danny Humphries.

Right, that's our very own Danny Humphries, Longing for Jesus. All right, let's hear one more from this CD.

Did you enjoy that one? I did. And now it's Gene Schmidt, good morning. You know, if the song is nice, you got to play it twice, right? The medley from A.U. Brown. Emmeline, good morning to you.

All right, it's 25 minutes after the hour of 9. That was our very own. That's the musical expressions and the vocal on that one, Clyde Spanner. All right, just reminding you that you're in tune to Central Stations Broadcasting and you're listening to your gospel musical, musical session. And of course, we're going to play another tune from this city, from the musical expression. All right, My Jesus, I Love Thee.

yourself. But this is only possible if you are well prepared and have the right extinguishing equipment at home. For more information about fire extinguishers, go to www.rijksdienstcn.com and enter the quiz. And you might win one out of the 10 extinguished blankets of the Caribbean Netherlands Fire Department. The right extinguishing equipment is of vital importance.

0: under 18.
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2: The preceding program is the sole responsibility of the producers. 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

Welcome to our weekly program, Hard Talk. In today's Hard Talk, we would be touching on a number of issues, probably issues that we may have raised in the past and even issues of most a recent time. As the public would recall, during the course of the week on July 13th, there was a meeting of the Island Council. The meeting lasted very long because in the early hours of the morning from 9:30, there was a meeting of the Central Committee. And then later, during the course of the day, there was a public meeting of the Island Council, and we had to deal with the annual accounts and from 2025 and the budget amendment, and also the quarterly reporting that is a must based on the FinBest that governments and the public entities have to comply with. It was a very constructive meeting, I must say, although I recognize that in the beginning when I sought to speak to one of the agenda points, the ruling coalition, because there is a new coalition, although it's unofficially, that is supported by the Democratic Party of Station and the member of the Island Council, Simmons, I think that there was some efforts to try to silence my person, you know, from making a contribution to that particular agenda point, which I think it was the annual accounts. It is a known fact that I was not present at the Central Committee meeting because of medical reason. I was off island. And so I felt that the public debate, because even if we have a Central Committee meeting, a Central Committee meeting is the preparatory meeting leading up to the Island Council. So even though if members of the Island Council would have debated or discussed rather in depth in a Central Committee meeting, I think that the council, any member of the council, reserved the right to come back any public debate and speak to the issue or the agenda point at hand. But it is clear that these people seemingly is not abreast and aware as to how the system works. Some of them feel that because they are so educated that they are supposed to be smarter than anybody else. But I also went to school, I went to college as well, and I am a master where parliamentary procedures are concerned. And because of my long involvement in both the Island Council as well as my years serving in the Parliament of the Netherlands, Antilles at the time, I am very familiar as to how these things go. But at least the chair lady of the Island Council was fair. I assume that it was on the advice as well of the Office of the General Secretary, who pointed out, because already she had put it to a vote, and I think she too would have relished the idea, you know, if I was silenced in that particular manner, because I am seeing a pattern that whenever it comes to my person talking to issue, they always want to shorten the time, or they would do whatever is possible in order to shut me up. And it's disappointing to know that a member of the PLP faction, if he's still a member of that faction, Mr. Simmons, seemingly is collaborating. I think there's a clear coordination, because even when we got down to having to vote and make decisions as to where we move with regards to the two proposals that was on the table, you know, you saw the synergy between the lady commissioner and the leader of the opposition. You know what I said, that these people, they are Johnny come lately. They don't have the experience, not the knowledge when it comes to dealing with certain procedures in government. And I have said that while I will not, you know, let's say exploit their ignorance and their inexperience into the system of government and certainly parliamentary procedures, I am not just going to stay on the side and allow them to do as they will. Because I keep telling people that the Island Council is the voices of the people. Five members were elected to represent the interests of the people. And if I'm the only one choose to, you know, even though a matter was discussed at whatever level, and I choose to make use of my democratic right and wanting to amplify more on the matter, then I believe I would make use of that right. Because up until now, we are not in a banana republic. And so I believe democracy should be alive and well. And definitely, I would use those privileges afforded to me,
you know, to ensure that all them, the interests of the people, you know, are taken care of. I think it was very unfortunate that both pieces of legislation and the report came as late as it were. I think it has been a custom, a tradition, and I'm not going to just point fingers at this particular executive council, because there were previous executive council also, you know, were very late. You know, when it come around the quarterly reporting, I have had experiences in the past as well, even before 10-10-10, that we know that budgets are supposed to be submitted by a particular time of the year. And we recognize that on the very last minute that they are being presented. And this government that is sitting at this point in time, I don't really consider them the PLP government that we, the people, put in office, because they have diverted. They are in bed with the devil at this point in time. So I don't really, you know, consider them a PLP-led government. But at the same point in time, I have recognized that there's a lot of strange things that is taking place. Decisions are being taken. Sometimes they would meet you on the floor of the Central Committee or the Island Council, and maybe one commissioner would drop by a member or more of the Island Council and saying, listen, we want to do so, so, so. And then they believe that by doing that, that they have informed you, that they have consulted you. I think that is a behavior that we get from the Dutch a lot as well, where they call you, and maybe for 25 to 40 minutes, 45 minutes at the most, mostly on Zoom, you know, they or Skype, they would have spoken to you about a particular thing, and then they describe it as consultation. I don't believe that that is actually consultation. I believe that sitting down and having a respectful and meaningful dialogue where both parties can exchange ideas on the particular topic that is at hand, and then hopefully we can reach some form of consensus moving forward. So even the unofficial coalition partner, I was very surprised that during the debate, that it's the first time in a long time, maybe in 3 years and months, that I hear the Democratic Party that up until recently, and maybe still official opposition, I have never heard them, you know, in that fashion, you know, questioning a number of decisions and a number of issues of the ruling government. But we recognize that election is in the air, and so they need to give an impression to the public that they are doing their work. But like I said, if the Lord spare my life and I am around for the campaign, whether as a candidate or supporting the team that will be presented, I will continue to remind the public of Stacia that the Democratic Party of this country is not the alternative, because they have demonstrated very clearly their incompetence, their ignorance, their lack of knowledge and managerial abilities to run this country. The only thing that I can recall that the Democratic Party did in the 3 years and months that we have been in the Island Council is they presented the tourist tax, something that basically is on Bonaire. I remember when we were confronted with it in visiting Bonaire, the then, the commissioner, then colleague, Ms. Leerdam, we thought that it might be a good idea, but later on I said to her that we need to be very careful, because Stacia is not getting the kind of tourists that Bonaire is getting. And I mean, if we put in more financial burden on the visitor, that could be a deterrent as well for them to come to the island, because it's not only tourists, but if you are residents of one of the other Dutch Caribbean islands even, and you come into Stacia, you would have to pay that entry tax. It was rather interesting to hear the commissioner when I think one of the colleagues asked about the tourist, the room tax that is being paid by the local establishment, hospitality establishment, that the commissioner responded in stating that they are looking to be replace, you know, that with the same entry tax. And I want the one government to be very careful, because that what I heard explaining
is completely different to what the Island Council agreed to. The Island Council agreed, even me, that we should do a study looking at the pros and cons that such a decision would have on the public finances of the island, but also, you know, what the implications can be as it pertains to persons visiting the island, whether on a daily basis or for whatever period of time. But when I listened to the response during the meeting of the council, one would have gotten the impression that it's a done deal and that basically one could expect in the not a distant future, you know, that that would replace, you know, the room tax. And I want to caution government to be very careful, because I have a lot of concerns with regards to the whole issue as to how our tourism is being managed on the island. We know that in a previous executive council, when I say previous, because we have a different person along with Commissioner Merkman. We know that Commissioner Schmidt, you know, Spanner, started off the period, and she at the time had came with the idea to reestablish the tourism office department of government. I thought it was a crazy idea. I think that in every country that we look at, we see that yes, you could have a government foundation, a corporation, you know, managing the tourism on a day-to-day basis, but for government to be directly involved on a day-to-day basis, I don't think that's a good idea. And I think within the PLP faction, I think there has been some concern. There were some concerns, but at the same point in time, I get the impression that with the new commissioner going into office, we saw that a study was made by a gentleman from Aruba, but now living in the U.S., and while I too was interviewed and make my input and contribution, you know, towards the establishment of this new tourism master plan, yet I believe that the government should be very, very careful, you know, in wanting to get involved in the day-to-day running, because we still have the Tourism Development Foundation that exists, and I don't know how much money the government is giving them, because they were supposed to be still promoting the tourism product in the international markets that we tap into. But with the limited amount of money that they are giving them, I think that that is just enough for them to be able to pay the salaries of the employees. I also believe that government can do a much better job, you know, by getting other stakeholders involved, because the promotion of the product of station is not just solely a responsibility of government, but I also believe that the hospitality sector and other beneficiaries, you know, of this should be involved, and therefore, like it was in the past, you know, in the earlier years, they too should make a more meaningful financial input. By the way, it is at this point in time, it seems to me like there's mass confusion. I think government would be better served if the Department of Economic Affairs be fully activated. I remember when I came into government in 2011, the very same Arlene Spanner Schmidt, you know, was appointed by my administration on my recommendation, you know, to be the person responsible for the Department of Economic Affairs. We know that when Mr. Snake and the Democratic Party came in with a coalition, you know, after that, they basically, you know, got rid of the individual involved, and then she went to court, and just when we won the election in 2015 and had indicated that we wanted to reinstate her, of course she won the case. And then, you know, with the changes, they came with all kind of different construct. And so we don't really see and feel the Department of Economic Affairs. But I think the two very key departments that need to be reestablished and people must know they're there is the Department of Education, the Department of Economic Affairs. And I will come back on the Department of Education, because I think that with the down, well, not downsizing, but the contraction that is taking place on a continuous basis of a very fragile economy that we experience in there at this point in time, and especially as a result of the ongoing war between Iran
and the United States, it's definitely having its impact. Gasoline and diesel have gone up. So it means that even when you're bringing your products to the island, the vessels that is, you know, bringing them from the U.S. to the Caribbean, and then from the Caribbean / St. Martin to Station, it's having definitely, you know, a financial toll. And obviously the businessman, you know, is always going to pass it on to the consumers. And the consumers have been feeling it. Definitely they have been feeling it, because every week, you know, that you go to the supermarkets or the super, the prices continue to skyrocket. You go to the gasoline pump and you try to tank up what a $50 maybe in the past would almost fill your vehicle, depending on what type of vehicle and how big, you know, the tank of that vehicle is. But sometimes you go, you put $25, $50, it scarcely moves the needle. And it is saying that something is amiss. I see islands like Anguilla, Nevis, and St. Kitts. The government have taken certain measures, because we know that where the gasoline is concerned, the excise taxes, it goes to government. And so we believe that the government of this country is in a position to be able to come with a package that will help to alleviate the burden on the consumers. And I have challenged government on more than one occasion, you know, that in light of the ongoing situation, that government must rise to the occasion. Where the prices in the shop is concerned, I can't go in and tell the supermarkets what to put on their thing, because we don't have a price control mechanism in place. Maybe that is something that we need to look into. But what is government doing to help the consumers, but also to be able to ease the pressure off of the businessmen and women in this country? In other countries and islands in the sub-region, they are doing it. So what is this government doing? And this government has been very exorbitant as far as their spending is concerned. One heard me raise the issue that government purchased a stage for entertainment purposes. I want government not to compete with locals, because we know that there are locals into that business. They argue their point as to why they had to do it. And then I made sure and asked the question, if it means that having that stage, and I understood they will be investing thousands and thousands of dollars in the lighting as well, if it meant that they will be competing. And they said no, it is solely for the purposes of when government have activities. So I am going to hold them daily to it, because the business people, not just in this situation with the stage, but there's a lot of other business in the community feels that the government is competing with them. But coming back to the spending pattern of the government, they have been traveling, they have been appointing people left, right, and center. They have been big consultants, paying high consultant fees. I'm seeing every day a new car and a new pickup. All kind of things government is doing, they are giving out country. And we know a lot of this has something to do with the upcoming election, because the government needs to be able to say to the public, listen, despite what Clive Van Putnam and Glenn Smith and their party is saying, we are doing this. Because we have been critical that for the 3 years and 6 months almost, if not more, that they have been in power, that they have not delivered based on the commitments, based on the agreement that we signed with the voters in the 2023 election, that we won handsomely and form a government. And so, you know, like a drowning rat, the government is catching at any straw to try to show up that they are doing this and they are doing that. I took note of the fact that the annual accounts for 2025, and thanks to the hard work of the unit manager, Mr. Tuitt, a former minister and commissioner in St. Martin, and also a former member of the CFT, and the very competent and able staff at the finance department, that for the second time, you know, that we will be having unqualified, you know, end of the year financial statement.
But the CFT and the BDO in their advice is still cautioning government, because they said that there is still a lack of control. And I heard the government talk about internal control. We had internal control in the past. Roy Hooker did that job when he was relieved as director of ENI. During my time, we recommended to the government, which the executive council, and he was appointed. But then later, he accepted a golden handshake from the Dutch, where they sent him to the United States, and I understood from the powers that be that he had a big sum of money and they paid his study. But then we saw that he came through the bathroom window and still is back down in the government administration building. But I don't think that he's doing such a good job, because the Commissioner of Finance, you know, has not really rose to the occasion. I mean, politically, he will have to take the credit, because whether it is Stewart or the people at the finance department, you know, they are the ones that is working for him and for the government. So any success, he can book that. But there's a lot of other areas in government that we see that is under the auspices of this particular commissioner, and nothing is happening. And we have a CPA, a former commissioner, who has been one of the longest serving commissioners in recent times. And we've seen mistakes and blunders one after the other. And this gentleman that walks around with this colorful hairdo, you know, if one questions exactly, you know, what kind of input, what kind of advice is he given to the current executive council, and particularly the Commissioner of Finance, which is a very important, you know, portfolio within the confines of government. And so I would want to know from government as to what specific plans that this government have moving forward and actually helping to ease the burden of the people, because the cost of living is preposterous. It is astronomical. And even those of us who may be the well-to-do in the community finds it extremely difficult when we go into the supermarket and the supermarket, when we go to the pump stations. What about the single mother between four children? What about the father that may have eight mouths to feed? What about the pensioner that is getting a very small pension, but yet, because they don't have their own home, have to rent a home, have to pay internet, have to eat, maybe have to pay somebody to come and assist them here and there, where the domain may not be filling, you know, certain gaps. So it is incumbent upon this government, instead of wanting to fill every vacancy, and I don't want to be, you know, counterproductive in the sense, because I mentioned in the past that all the function that is vacant, that they should be placed in the budget. But I heard Mr. Tewitt came in a meeting of the Island Council not so long ago and saying to government that maybe a number of those responsibilities or those vacancies can be combined, and we could pay, you know, our civil servant more money, you know, to be able to take additional responsibility beside the task that they assigned to. But every day we go into town, we see somebody new. I don't go on the government Facebook, because the Facebook of the government look like a carnival happening, that every minute you see them taking these set of pictures and they have them all over the place. But in recent time, we have seen the government, you know, taking on a lot of people. And I don't have a problem whether you was born here, you come from outside, all I believe that there are a lot of qualified local people that maybe politically they don't agree with the government or the commissioners, they don't vote for them, maybe they have an issue with the governor or one of the commissioners or members of their family. And even though they are qualified, maybe if they're singing Clyde and Glenn praise, then they don't stand the test of time to get a job, even if they are qualified. But again, I'm saying that while it is necessary
to maintain an unqualified report, we should take note of the warnings that was given by both the CFT and the BDO. Because yes, they have praised the efforts of the government, and I too am happy, because I always believe in a sound, you know, and very transparent financial household. But at the same point in time, I believe it is incumbent upon government to do a better job to ensure that those type of concern that may still be lingering, all the credit the government, you know, for coming this far. Yet I believe they have a responsibility not just to be hiring, you know, for hiring's sake, but to ensure that when we hire people, that they are in a position to be able to properly serve, you know, to be able to address not only the financial concerns that CFT and BDO will have, but also to be able to, you know, professionalize and to build already on the effort by those that are sitting there in order to improve the situation. And speaking on energy, I also got a video clip with two officials from Stucco during the course of the week, where they're telling you that the agency in the Netherlands, the regulatory agency for energy, that they also again have increased. Now, that is a catch 22 in itself, because if the agency tell you carry up your gasoline or your rate, your fuel rate, between 0 and 7 cents, as an example, they tell you between 0 and 7 cents. They didn't tell you exactly 7 cents. But what I have realized that Stucco have been doing in recent times is that they continue to put the pressure, the burden on the people. And when you talk about it, they tell you the AMG, I think it is in Holland, that give the advice. But they don't tell you exactly to put it 7 cents. They might say, listen, from between 0 and 7 cents. And so when you calculate all that is to come, I think I stand to be corrected, that they mentioned that you would see an additional $12 increase on your monthly light bill. Now, this is telling the poor man, we the poor people in this country, is this government, the Francis, Merkman, Leerdam, Simmons / DP government, because that's the government now, are they prepared to kill the people of this country? What is government doing in order to address these concerns? Because I just made mention that already it is high. And yes, we know that depends on your income, that you are getting a little break from the Dutch with our taxpayers' money. Because I need to remind people, the Dutch ain't giving it to you for nothing. Holland tell you there is no free beer in Holland. So the millions that they are collecting, because recently we acquire, thanks again to Mr. Tuit, we acquire after so many years to know what each of the public entities are paying. And we realize that a small community like Station, that their knees are in the neck of the people, because we are paying millions. So when you hear them talking about the Dutch giving these special allowances, and the Dutch is contributing towards your telephone, electricity, and internet, it's our money. They just send it back in a different, you know, piece of paper. Maybe we send it either in brown paper, wax paper, aluminum foil, and they try to put a little Christmas paper on it and make you believe that they are doing so much. But it's our money, and people need to understand that. But they are killing the people. Now, Stucco is owned for 100% by the government. 100% by the government. The government of Station is the one that appoints members to the supervisory board. And in their ignorance, they ensure that Holland have 2 members. In my opinion, Holland shouldn't have 1 member on that board, because we don't have any members on none of their boards in Holland. And I don't believe that they should have any members on the board. What I believe is that we should ensure that it be transparent, the accountant reports,
is up to par, and the financial management is sound, so that when they ask, we could say, here is the report for 2024, 2025, whatever investment, whatever profit, whatever expenditures, these are the things that I believe we have an obligation to. But as it pertains to having representation on the board, I am totally opposed. And I know the current manager of Stucco was always opposed to having members. But you know, this guy, when he's ready, he eats out of different bowls. So when it is convenient, he go along. But I think that the government has to have a better control and better insight. I think there's one general shareholder meeting a year, but I don't know how well versed. I in the past call for dividend to be given in the community. And I heard from the governor that Holland advised that we should not. Holland don't make that decision. We must make that decision, because don't tell me that we have Stucco that is not making a profit. I understood, I stand to be corrected, that UTEL is now making a profit. But again, we have these two important companies in our country. And while we continue to bleed the small man and woman in the community, neither Stucco nor UTEL is paying no dividends. But the government have to pay them for the light bill. They have to pay them for the use of the telephone services and all the other things that both companies do. But yet, we the people who are the owners of these two all-important companies in our country, we are not seeing the benefit from them. And so I will continue to renew the call, because it would seem that

terms of hiring, it depends on which family you're from, which association you have, if your daughter or your son could get a job once completed in one of these companies. Even during the summertime, a lot of our young people return to this country and they ask for a job way in advance. And when we look around and we see who getting the jobs in these companies, then it says something to you. I said in the past to the manager, there ain't nobody of Stucco, there ain't no single politician in this country fought as hard as I did to protect and to ensure that we broke away from GB in St. Martin and get what we have to get. But I have sons came back home, qualified, but they can't get a job. Neither in government, not in none of the government-owned companies. So again, I'm saying, it is family, friend, and favor. And I won't speak out against it. If Chelsea Asharon was sitting in the cabinet and was behaving with this kind of repugnant behavior, I will call it out. Because there should be no discrimination in this country based on your sex, your religion, your politics, your color, or your creed. Every individual in this country, once you are bona fide, you have the right to get a job. You have the right to benefit from anything that is in the public entity. But that is not the case. So the Island Council meeting, like I said, it went well. There was a surplus for 2025. From the screen, we know that an unqualified report, so which means we will get a clean bill of health. And there was a surplus, I think they did projected 1.4, but we see it's 1.8. So normally it is the Island Council, because the budget belongs to the Island Council. But it's election time. And the Executive Council came with a nice Santa Claus list as to what they want to do with the money from the 1.8. They were even so bold that the 1 million that we projected, that we said we want to reserve for emergency special projects, even there they wanted to tap in. But okay, the PLP faction, Glenn and I, who took the initiative to present, because we were told by the Office of the General Secretary that the CFT is saying that we need to identify the projects or what we want, the program that we want to use the money for. So we presented additional monies for the racetrack. We were sending an additional 400. The government had asked for 300. We wanted to give more, which would have been 700. And then there was a 700, so that would have been 1.4 million. But okay, it was a give and take. So we still agreed to the 300,000 that the government wanted to give. We also wanted to see monies for the site for the dialysis center, which there's an agreement on that. We know that the government acquire the land, like when you're going to Leonard Sprott, down the bay, next to the playground and that building there. And I think it's even higher up, you know. And so they would move, I understand, shortly. They intend to move a number of the government services down into that building. But we understood that it was the intention to move at least 40 people. And many civil servants would have approached us as members of the Island Council and voiced their concern that it will be too crammy. It will be too congested. So we agree that a certain amount should be made available to build, expand on the existing building. And so there was an agreement with Jay as well, the racetrack, like I mentioned. We also was able to secure money for roads that need urgent repairs, even reconstructed on the island. Also, we presented island ordinance in the past, you know, where we ask for government to make available monies to assist those persons who want to buy their homes in Golden Rock. And so we were able to secure an earmark 300,000 that will be able to assist

0: I think there was one or two other things. And I think that the proposals from both sides, I think, made a lot of sense. They are in the interest of the people. And, oh, yes, the other one was pertaining to making monies available that will assist students who have to go to the United States. But before doing that, have to travel to get their I-20 forms and all of that. There could be something that I missed. They wanted to come with a hangar, but they came with it. We didn't agree with that because we feel that while a hangar is important, let the owner of the plane or planes build a hangar, and when they would have lived out the rent, you know, based on the investment, that becomes then the property of the local government. So I think all in all, the both sides, you know, reach an agreement, met each other part of the way. And so both the budget amendment, the additional monies that was available, the surplus, that's the correct name, and even the quarterly report, all the information, all the proposals that was before the House on that particular day received the approval of all five members of the Island Council. Now, they would have been passed. Now we will be constantly on the back of government to ensure that these decisions are implemented. We also wrote to them already, calling on them to finalize the ordinance, that's the subsidy for the Rolling Rock houses, to assist those persons who are buying them to finalize it, so that immediately after the meeting or the recess of the Island Council, that it could be treated in a central committee and then handled in a public meeting of the Island Council, because already three of the five members have agreed, you know, that this subsidy should come on stream. And seeing that all five members supported, you know, the money, there shouldn't be no, you know, difficulties in actually getting this finalized and even the other things that we agreed to on, because at the end of the day, they are all in the interest of the people of the island. So I must say that, as I said, not because I no longer support the current commissioners in the Executive Council. I think it is a known fact why I don't support them. I don't believe that the way they're governing the island, that it is good. I think that they have actually betrayed, you know, the contract that we signed with the voters and the people in general as a result of the 2023 general elections of the Island Council. And so I believe that they are behaving like children, and they see that they, you know, sometimes you see children, they have mangoes, they have sugar apples, they have plums, grapes, and children get excited and they don't exactly which one is their choice, which one they really want. So they get excited, give me that one, and they pick it. And that's how this government continue to run. I have said publicly before that the governor is running this island. She's running the government. That is clear. She's in control of the government. And she has the two principal persons involved, the official opposition leader, although they are in bed with the two commissioners in the Executive Council. But she is running it, and she is basically carrying out the agenda that the Dutch want, not what necessarily is good for the people of this island. And while I said before, it is nothing personal against any individual, because I don't hate them, I have no personal issues with them, but I have serious issues, because of the community, the people are not satisfied with the kind of service that their government is giving them, then as an elected member of the Island Council, then I have a responsibility. Even if my wife or my daughter is there and they are not doing it right, I have a right to say, listen, you are not doing this thing right, it's not an agreement, you know, with what we agree to the people, it's not in the interest of the people. And then if they continue, then I may have to take the high road. And that is what I did. But, like I said before, if they present anything that is in the interest of the island, I would support it. We talk about the road, you know, leading to the two educational institutions. They unlinch when it rains, it's bad. The government assured that in early January, in the new year, that the bidding process will start. So they will try to get that out of the way. We talk about the terrible situation of roads in general. But there's monies that they receive from the Dutch government to build a road behind the mountain leading to the hotel. And I don't know what is the hold up. Now, I hear during the meeting when we asked is that they have issues. I think they said 10 people, 6 to 10 people took the government to court. And there are still some issues with landowners. I talk about the law, the expropriation law. While it is not as easy as it may sound, it is possible. The St. Martin government during William Marlin time did it because they had similar issues with landowners. And so I don't believe that we can thwart the process of development. And therefore, government have to stop being reactive and become proactive. And if you can get the landowners, the property owners, to agree, then the government needs to go over to the expropriation law. And as I said to the government, that our faction in the Island Council, after reviewing all the information available to us, is prepared to support the government in their effort to ensure that this road be completed once for and for all. And the same thing we are saying to government, find ways and means. I heard the opposition questioning why there was a foundation that was put in place on the proposal of Commissioner Glenn Smith. We both served then as commissioners in government, where we was the taxes that was collected annually for road tax and other monies was placed in this foundation, and that will be used to build new roads and to, you know, keep the roads in check, you know, constantly maintain the roads. Seemingly the Dutch have always had a problem with it, and it's still have a problem. And you know, our people, they look, if it's not illegal, then the Dutch can't force you to take it off. But you see, I think that these people that is running the government, I think the Dutch government more the fear God than the fear God. And they fear the people of this country, because whatever the Dutch tell them to do, they tell them jump, they're going to say, master, how high to jump? And that is the difference between me and them. And that is why the Dutch and I, we don't see eye to eye, because the Dutch try to impose here on you what they can do to the municipalities in Holland. And you know why? The municipalities in Holland have an impact whenever there's voting in Holland, be it for the second chamber, the first chamber, or whatever else they vote for there in Holland. But we here in Stacia, we don't have no impact. All we feel that it's such a grandeur that when there's voting in Holland, you see it, while we don't get in the projection early in the night, we like nincompoops is going out there still voting and so forth, but it has absolutely no impact. So I believe that moving forward, that the people in this island is going to have to take a closer look at the type of leaders we elect. Some of them say Clyde should go home because he's old. I ain't as old as I look. I ain't no spring chicken. And I've been in this business from a young age and been in it for a long time. But one thing that the people can be assured, like Clyde or not, Clyde is there to speak for the people. I am fearless. Whether you vote for me, you vote against me, you like me or you hate me, I am that voice in the wilderness for the voiceless and those persons who feel that they're being marginalized, those people who feel that they are not recognized by the system. And some people say, boy, Clyde, if you're not involved anymore, what will happen to us? What will happen to us? And I said to people, I'm not indispensable. But if I made up my mind that I want to seek a new term, with the help of God, with good help, I will continue to be a force to reckon with, because I don't lie to the people. I don't make promises that I cannot fulfill. And that is what they have a problem with. I keep my promise. William Marlin said in St. Martin, a promise made must be a promise kept. And I agree with that. When I look at the appointments that have been made, the different achievement, the projects, the programs that I have had a finger in over the years. During my time, local people was leading the different departments of government. They were getting opportunities that they never got before. Although some of them later on They turn ungrateful. Even in recent time, they don't want the seer to tell you, get rid of him. Because nobody don't want to work with him. I don't know who tell them so. You got to respect the will of the people. They ain't going to want to work with you, because when you call them out and you point out the wrong and you call sin by its name, of course they don't want to work with you. But I want to work with them, because I'm working for them or with them for me and my family. I'm working with them for the general development of this country. And that is why I continue to say to the government, don't sit down with your hand in your lap and solely depend on Holland. Because the time is coming that Holland is going to close the valve. Already they're giving you what they want. We're getting limosa, the bare minimum. And this is not satisfying for the people of this country. So I look forward to seeing improvements in the public roads on the island. Some of them need to be expanded, widened, and maybe while we're at it, if I take, for instance, the Mention Road, it need to be widened. They need to speak to both families, are the property owners on both sides of the roads. It need to be widened. There are a number of streets on the island, roads on the island, that need to be widened. And government need to rise to the occasion. And if this own government don't do it, when we win the election in 2027, it will have our priority. The hospital, how long we been talking about the hospital? I see them now break down the wall by the old doctor house. I heard they're going to use it for offices and parking lot. But when we going to get a new hospital? When? When we will get a new hospital? And there are so many other things. The government told us that the school will be finished. It will have been handed over in June. We are in July, just now August here. Would we have that school that the young people could be able to enter in a brand new school building for the new year? And so this government is found in wanting 2026, the 250th anniversary for the bicentennial. A lot of people have a lot of misgivings. I have my own opinion, but like I said to people, the first salute is what it is. It's a reality. So it would be 250 years. We have about 3.5 months before November. And I am not seeing effectively what the government is doing in order to make this not only a memorable occasion, but from a financial and economic point of view, to be able to extrapolate, get as much from an economic, financial point of view. I'm not seeing it. Somebody sent me a picture with a floating boat, a floating hotel. Lord, have mercy on this country. Have mercy on this country. What are we doing? The island is still dirty. We could do a better job. And I'm not saying paint it up and clean it up because we're getting visitors. This should be something every day. When I go to Sabah, I was in Sabah twice in a very short time. And I see Sabah. The way the houses are so nicely structured. The island is clean. The buildings are properly. It's almost like a little small area in Manhattan, in New York. What is wrong with us? We need to take the pride. They came to me recently. They had two Dutch students walking around here. And they came with an official and asking me to give a voice note stating and asking the people to keep the island clean. I don't need to go on no camera. I will tell the people every day they must keep the island clean, because just like I speak for them and I defend them, if they're wrong, I'm going to scold them. And if I have to condemn them, I will condemn them as well, even if they tell me they ain't going to vote for me. But we need to have that national pride. We don't need to wait for government to clean our properties. We don't need to wait for government to paint our buildings, because the government ain't doing such a good job at all in painting their own buildings. But we need to be better. We need to take initiative. We need to do things. Government have their role. And when the government don't rise to the occasion, I'm going to call them out. But coming back to the hospital, we need a hospital. We need a lot of things in this country. They're also going to be, they got money now to also improve the sport park and to knock down that ugly building that was standing there for years. If I had remained commissioner in 2011, going into 2012, I would have bulldozed it down. It looked just like who designed it. It's an ugly building. It spoiled the whole landscape at our national sport arena down there. So I support government effort to knock it down and to build a new structure. Also, I took note during the course of yesterday that the Makana was on smoke. But I don't like to panic, you know, before I get all the information. But later down, we got some clarity, and the PLP faction issued a press release last night. You know, we're calling on the competent authorities to ensure that these ferries that is commuting, and we are not condemning nobody, but out of a matter of caution, precaution, and safety concerns, we call on the government to ensure that those persons who are responsible for transporting our people, the Makana and the other vessels that they may bring, but even other vessels that is taking our people to St. Martin, St. Kitts, Saba, wherever, because we saw, I think they call it some boat in St. Kitts, I forget the name, the Brandy or whatever it names, a couple of weeks back, also had a similar situation and taking people over to Nevis, and the Makana, thankfully, was in the area to be able to rescue and to, you know, have it name the people. So, look, we are concerned. We are concerned. But even here, governments must do more than they are doing at this point in time to ensure. We also voice concern with regards to the safety rescue people here. We know that there has been an ongoing saga between the office of the governor and Lina Lukwata, who has been at the forefront, I think, with the Station Sea Rescue. We know because of the governor's refusal to give him a VOK to be able to be involved, that a number of the other experienced volunteers put down arms and they're saying that they are not going to work and cooperate. I understood somebody else was appointed. Clyde Van Button inside, but I was at the harbor. I go in the area more than often, and I move around this island a lot, and they said that the gentleman who they put to do the job, that he is not the one befitting to do it. Now, I don't know what the personal vendetta between the governor and Mr. Quarter is. Mr. Quarter had some issues in the past. We know that the magistrate would have given a ruling. But I don't think that the magistrate condemned Mr. Quarter and say he can't go to heaven. I don't think the magistrate condemned Mr. Quarter and said that he's not to participate in no part of the community, that he shouldn't be involved where he could make a dollar to feed his family. I don't think the magistrate said that. Because in Holland, in Curacao, in St. Martin, all around, we have seen people that have been condemned by the judge. As a matter of fact, I didn't hear it, that the opposition last week was questioning on their radio program that somebody in the government, close to the governor cabinet, requested a VOK, and it came back negative. I didn't say it. I heard it. I didn't hear the opposition saying it myself, but somebody used it as a reference and saying, well, how is it possible that the governor's coming down so hard on Nalo? But while somebody that is under her nose, because she is the one that is running the government, and they're saying it could be possibly somebody in her cabinet, and yet she's turning a blind eye. Don't lock me up, it is alleged. I heard the opposition say so. Well, if it is the case that the governor is being personal with Mr. Quarter, then I think it needs to be called out. It needs to be called out, because if there is no legal constitutional basis as to why the governor is withholding a VOG from the gentleman, then I think that we have a problem. Because a VOG is important, because we see now that even for commissioners who is indirectly placed here by the people, because if I go to the voters and they vote massively for me and I choose not to serve as a member of the Island Council, because the voters vote for council members and the Island Council put commissioners. But if based on what the public is saying, and I want to be a commissioner, I don't think that no Holland, now nobody should stop us, because they have a lot of vigilantes who would have done thing and transgressed the law in the European part of Holland. They hide them away for a while, and we don't know how long they were condemned for. But then later on, they show up, home come minister, come state secretary, come members of municipal council, members of parliament, or they even send them over here in these Dutch Caribbean islands, and they behave like God and goddess. And so I would want to publicly caution the governor, because I ain't afraid of her, and she ain't afraid of me. That is very clear. I don't want her job, and she can get my job, because she will not get elected in this country. And even if Holland pay me millions of dollars, I will never want to be a governor. Maybe if it was an elected job, I would consider it. But again, I'm saying that if it is so that the issue between the governor and Mr. Quarter is of a personal nature, then I ask the governor to stop it. Because this gentleman is a local. He is qualified. He's a former police officer. And more importantly, if God forgive us for the atrocities, the transgressions, and sometimes even the unpardonable sin, what would this young man have done so bad that you want to continue to hang him out, squeeze him, continue to put your foot in the neck that he can't breathe, that he can't work to take care of his family and other commitments that he have on a monthly basis? And again, as an elected member of this council, I would use the privileges afforded to me, and I will look into it more. But I want to use this medium to caution the governor that if it is a personal vendetta, stop using your powers of the office of governor to victimize people. Because it happened with Rian Tassel. The governor and I spoke in the past on the issue. Even the commissioners in the executive council supported the governor with a personal vendetta that she had against this young man. Because, as I said it to her, I said it to them in the party house, if a civil servant send an advice, it's an advice. The law tell me I am obligated to seek an advice from department heads and other civil servants, but I don't have to carry it out verbatim or to the letter. I could divert and argue once it is in the confines of the law as to why I didn't use advice. And so everything that went wrong, and I'm not saying that Rayant is innocent, that he is an angel, because everybody would err in the execution of the job. But they blamed that young man for everything. They even brought in his religion. He won the nest open. He don't want to give permit for food sale, for carnival activities, because he's a Seventh Adventist. And I find that utter nonsense. But since Rian time, a lot of people were here, whether as interim or permanent directors of the cabinet of the governor. And it is alleged that they couldn't work with Handigan. I hear there's a new one here now, and I wish her wisdom and much strength. But again, I'm saying I am not here to bash the governor today. But I'm saying to the governor, look what happened yesterday. Look what happened yesterday. And the main rescue team that we have on the island, as far as I know, was not in action. Because they are not in agreement with the actions of the governor and with the persons that they would have put them. And you know what I find so paradoxical and wicked? The same Nalakwa that was in Holland with his mother. He left, he came to Curaçao, there was some training, and then went with the very same governor, when the boat that they give them in Europe, I think they named the Nora, I think so. He was there on hand with them. But if this guy was so bad, then why you love him at that point in time to be around? To make sure that all was well, and to prepare the boat to be able to come to the west, and eventually to Regent Station. We need to stop victimizing people. We need to stop using our position, whether in government, the private sector, in churches, or wherever. If I like the individual, then they get to do the job. I place them in the position, even if they are not capable, competent, or qualified to do the job. And if I don't like them, and they're qualified, then they ain't going to get an opportunity. Folks, I could say a lot more because I haven't been here for a couple of weeks. But I must come to the end because I think we're over the time. In doing so, I want to say to you that the Island Council officially would be on recess as of the 18th. And I think that recess will go until after the 18th of August. So for that period, the voice need a rest. The body need a rest. So I would take a break from hard talk. And I will enjoy my grandchildren. And that's the privilege that I have. I have my kids there. My wife is vacationing. And so I would vacation with them as well. Carnival have started. I saw the government have increased the subsidy to $95,000. I support that because I believe it is the premier cultural event of our island. And so I support that. And whatever other efforts the government is making, I also call on the private sector to make their contribution. I hope Rainier will also cooperate and help him to bring people to the island because that has been a challenge that we are faced with. But again, I want to say to people, if you are driving, don't drink. And if you are drunk, don't drive. Avoid the fights. It's a time of celebration. And I really hope that our nationals, returning nationals, and even visitors and other patrons that will come to the island to celebrate this very august cultural occasion, that this will be done in a peaceful way. They gave me a free pass to visit. I may show up and see what is going on there. I know some of them will ask me, what are you doing there? You're the Seventh Adventist. But I'm not dancing. I'm not singing. I'm just looking on and mingling with the people. I haven't made up my mind what I will do yet. But in any event, I want to wish the public a peaceful and a more successful Carnival 2026. Again, I want to welcome all the returning nationals and all the people who are coming here as visitors to celebrate with us, to vacation with us, with family and friends. And I hope that all will be well. Thank you very much. God bless. And may God continue to bless our people in this great nation of St. Eustatius.
1: 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St. Eustatius Broadcasting Foundation is therefore not liable for and or does not necessarily share the opinions presented.

0: 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Opening hours Monday to Thursday from 8 a.m. to 6 p.m. Friday from 8 a.m. to 5 p.m. and Sunday from 9 a.m. to 1 p.m. Closed on Saturdays. 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

All right, looking at the clock, I see it's 1 minute on the hour of 12, and Singing Mona will take us right on top of the hour. At that time, we pay respect to the anthem. It is the weekend. You be safe. Enjoy your lunch and have a good afternoon. Bye-bye.

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2: Do anything. You're helping fugitives from the law, and you're going to jail for it.
3: I'd rather be locked in jail with a conscience than be free without one.
2: I guess you've never been in jail before. I'll be seeing you.
3: Are you sure you don't want to come in and search the place?
2: Oh, Reverend, if you say there ain't nobody in there, I believe you. Which means he's already left, and you'll be wanting to stall me so I can't catch him. Thanks for your help.
3: Oh, Lord. Help Henry right now. Quicken his steps, Father.
4: Oh, dear Lord, help me. Give me strength, Lord.
2: There he is.
4: Oh, no.
2: He's running. Cut him off, John.
5: Derek!
4: Yeah. Oh, God, help me.
2: Well, Henry. Good to see you again. Tie him up. We got a long trip back to Tennessee.
6: By now, William was slowly making his way northwest. Running alone was much different than running with someone. There was no one to urge him on when the snow got deep and he felt he couldn't walk another step. And worse than that, it was very doubtful that his family would even be there at the end of the journey. On this night, he was told by his last contact to head east around the next town, look for the church steeple and a patch of woods. There he'd find a tunnel that led into the church rectory.
3: Come on in, son. Glad you found the tunnel. It's the safest way. I've built one that goes over to the basement of the church, too. Ooh, are you hurt?
7: All I got's a scratch on my arm. Got caught in some thorns.
3: Fairly deep. I've got some salve I can put on it. I'm Reverend Andrew. Welcome to my humble home. Well, the basement of it anyway. What's your name?
7: William.
3: Okay, William, I have a room for you and...
7: What is it? Why are you looking at me so strange?
3: You're William?
7: Yes, sir.
3: Are your parents heading north, too?
7: Not sure. Haven't seen them in a long time.
3: Is your father's name Henry?
7: Yeah.
3: Your mother's name is Caroline?
7: Yeah, how'd you know?
3: They came through here.
7: My folks made it out?
3: Your father just left here 6 or 7 hours ago.
7: I gotta find them. Which way did they go?
3: You can't leave now. It's almost daylight. You might as well head back to Tennessee if you're gonna do that.
7: But I gotta see them.
3: After dark. Right now you have to rest.
7: How you think I'm gonna rest? My family's out there.
3: William! I need to tell you something.
7: What?
3: It's about your mother.
7: Mama? What about her?
3: I'm sorry, but she passed away.
7: How?
3: She was very ill with pneumonia. Do you know what that is?
7: I heard of it. Mama.
3: Oh, I'm sorry, William.
7: Mama.

0: 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We always love hearing from you.
1: Do you want any more soup?
2: No, thank you.
1: How's your arm?
2: It's good. What was that you put on there?
1: It's a salve. The Indians around here showed me how to make it from some herbs and, strangely enough, a mineral we found down in the tunnel.
2: So this is your house?
1: It belongs to the church. It's called the rectory. If you want to catch up to your father, you should leave as soon as it gets dark.
2: Thank you.
1: For now, take your time. If I were you, I'd try to sleep.
3: Different folks say he's involved in the railroad.
4: Yeah.
3: He preaches against slavery, don't he?
5: Uh-oh.
2: Who is it?
5: I don't know, but you better get out of sight.
2: Where?
5: Go back down to the church tunnel and shut the door. Just stay down there until I come and get you.
2: All right.
6: Reverend Jameson?
1: Coming. Hello, Sheriff. What can I do for you?
6: Well, I need to ask you some questions.
1: Go ahead.
6: You see this man behind us?
1: Yes, and I see the slave trader holding him, too.
6: Right, well, his name's Henry Ross. You know him?
1: Henry Ross?
7: He's not going to tell us anything.
6: Let him speak.
1: Sheriff, we have a growing congregation. Every Sunday we get more and more people. For all I know, he might be a new member that I haven't been able to meet yet.
6: Mm-hmm.
1: Why don't you unchain him and bring him inside?
7: I told you.
6: Reverend, look, Andrew, I know your views on slavery, but I refuse to believe you'd go so far as to hide runaway slaves. But I know you'll tell me the truth. So, whatever you say right now, I'll believe.
7: Are you out of your mind?
6: Quiet. Reverend, have you been hiding slaves?
1: Are you asking me as a sheriff or as a friend? If you're asking me as a sheriff, then I won't answer you on my rights as a citizen. If you're asking me as a friend, well, a friend wouldn't ask.
7: It's a lot of hogwash. Arrest him!
6: I'm sorry. Reverend, I've got no choice. Come on.
1: On what charges?
6: Suspicion of harboring fugitive slaves.
1: You can arrest a man on suspicion of something?
6: Well, just until these slave owners get what they want and leave. All right. Come on.
7: And take the other one, too.
6: You mean Henry?
7: Yeah, throw them both in jail. I'll get him later. We got work to do. Come on in here, John.
8: Excuse me, Reverend.
1: Wait! Why is he going into my home? Let me go!
6: Come on, Reverend. It'll all
1: That's
6: be over soon. Just come on.
7: Okay, John, you ready?
9: Ready for what?
7: Let's search the place.
9: Why? We got the one we wanted, and the other one's dead.
7: There's awfully nice rewards for people bringing slaves back.
9: What makes you think anybody's here?
7: Somebody's here. Look.
9: What?
7: Two bowls of soup on the table. Still hot. The Reverend sure don't seem like he'd have that kind of an appetite to eat two bowls. You think?
9: You right.
7: Somebody's in here. And I ain't leaving till I find him.
6: All right, you can have this cell.
1: Sheriff, you've got to let me go back to my house.
6: And Reverend, you can have this one.
1: Please.
6: Look, what's wrong with you? They'll look around and leave. Now settle down.
1: But this man's son is in there.
10: My son?
6: So you are hiding slaves. I wish you hadn't told me that.
10: My son's in your house?
1: Yes, Henry. William came through last night.
10: Oh, praise God. We gotta get him out of there.
1: Exactly. Sheriff?
6: Can't help you.
1: Why not?
6: It's the law, Reverend.
1: It's a bad law, and you know it.
6: Doesn't matter.
1: This man just lost a wife, and now he may lose his son.
6: It's my job, Reverend. I'm upholding the law, good or bad, because that's what I'm paid to do.
1: You're letting your job keep you from doing what's right?
6: It's the only job I've got.
1: A man's life is at stake. You can't stand there and act like your job is more important than he is. These are human beings, Sheriff. People created in the image of God, his most precious creation.
6: You don't have to preach to me. I go to church, Reverend.
1: And so I appeal to you in the name of Christ, your master, to help us. Please, help us.
7: Anything?
9: Nothing. I looked everywhere.
7: There's gotta be a fake wall or something around here.
9: Well, maybe whoever it is went on already.
7: No. Somebody's here. This fireplace here, did you check that?
4: The fireplace?
7: Somebody might be stuck up in the chimney.
4: Are you joking or something?
7: No. If there was somebody up there, I sure would enjoy a nice fire about now. Wait a minute. I got an idea. Go get some firewood.
4: But you gonna build a fire now?
7: I'm gonna start one and then close the flue so the smoke fills the place. We'll smoke them out.
4: That's a dandy idea.
7: Go get the wood.
8: Nathan built a big fire, and just as he planned, the smoke rose and filled the church. Unfortunately, after a while, the fire grew out of control, and sparks flew out, catching the rug on fire.
7: Fire! Get some water! It's got the rugs!
4: Okay, here I am.
8: Before Nathan knew what was going on, it was a blazing inferno, thick with smoke and raging flames. William was still in the basement tunnel, hearing Nathan shouting above him. He panicked and knew that he was probably going to be captured. He quickly took the leather map out and hid it behind a beam in the wall of the tunnel. He thought that if he was going to be captured, at least Nathan wouldn't have the map of the railroad as well. He decided then to investigate the commotion and opened the door of the basement. The smoke had already filled the room. The smoke poured into the tunnel, and it engulfed William. He staggered around trying to find his way out, but he was confused and disoriented. He fell down, overwhelmed by the smoke. Nathan and John were outside watching the rectory go up in flames, unable to stop it.
7: It's too much. It's all going up.
10: We better get somebody.
7: The house!
10: William!
6: What'd you do, Nathan?
10: Somebody get help! We need water!
7: It was an accident. What are they doing out?
10: My son!
11: Did anybody come out of there?
7: No.
11: Come on, Henry.
6: Stop, Sheriff. Be quiet and grab a bucket.
11: William's still in there.
10: Where?
11: The tunnel. Wait!
10: No, I gotta get him.
11: The flames are too high. Let's go through the church.
8: Andrew and Henry ran to the church and went into the basement tunnel, trying to meet up with William from the other side.
11: Stay low, Henry.
10: William!
11: This way.
10: William!
11: There he is, up ahead.
10: William!
11: He's unconscious.
10: Put him on my back.
11: All right. Let's go.
8: They pulled William back through the tunnel and out of the church, just as the flames and smoke spread through it.
11: Here, lay him down. He's coming too. Thank God.
10: William.
11: Papa.
10: Oh, son.
11: You're here.
10: It's a miracle. Praise God. Oh, William, thank God you're alive.
8: The house burned down completely that day, and it even damaged part of the church. Nathan went to jail for destroying property. The sheriff let Reverend Andrew go, ignoring the protests by Nathan, who vowed to get him fired from his job. The sheriff didn't seem to care. Henry and William left quickly for Canada, but not before stopping at Caroline's grave.
12: Goodbye, Mama. Sorry I didn't make it sooner. Guess we'll just have to wait a little bit before we're together again. Oh, Mama, I bet you're the prettiest one up there. Mm-hmm. Now, don't you worry about me and Papa. We got plans. Talked about them today. Mm-hmm. I'll make you proud. And I work real hard. Try not to lose my temper so much. I'm gonna miss you.
13: Come on, son. We need to get moving.
12: Yes, sir. Goodbye, Mama. I love you.
13: Goodbye, Caroline.
8: And a few weeks later, they made it to Canada and stayed there for the rest of their lives. But it was never an easy life. Work was hard to find. Henry never got to build that home like he planned. He never had a backyard or a garden of his own or a big magnolia tree. But he did have his son, and he was free.
14: What an incredible story.
8: Yes, it is.
14: So what does Wits End have to do with all of this?
8: Well, my research leads me to believe that this is the town where it all took place.
14: Odyssey?
8: Yes. And Reverend Andrew ran the Underground Railroad right from here. I was thinking that this was the tunnel where William hid when the place burned down.
14: Unbelievable.
8: The problem is, I can't find anything here to back that up.
14: But wait a minute. Didn't you say that William hid in a tunnel going from the rectory to the church?
15: Yeah.
14: But this tunnel would have gone from the rectory back into the woods. The church would have been on the other side.
15: Then there must be another tunnel.
14: There'd have to be.
15: But why haven't I seen any...
14: What is it?
15: Right there. I knew there was something strange about these wooden beams.
14: What about them?
15: Look, they're going in a different direction than the rest of the frame. They disappear into the dirt.
14: What does that mean?
15: You got a shovel?
14: More than one.
15: Get them. I'm breaking through. Here, look.
14: Take my flashlight.
15: Thanks. It is another tunnel. I'm going in. You?
14: Wouldn't miss it. Mind your head, though.
15: This must be it.
14: What are you doing?
15: Checking behind these beams.
14: Why?
15: The rocks are loose. This has to be the one. Could you hand me your shovel?
14: Sure.
15: Thanks.
14: I don't understand. What is it you're
15: looking
14: for? This
15: is it. This is... Jack, I found it.
14: What?
15: The map. Here it is. The map of the Underground Railroad.
14: You mean William's map?
15: Yes. It happened here. This is the proof. William was right here.
14: You're not really here for just the museum, are you?
15: No. This isn't going to the museum.
14: I didn't think so.
15: No, sir. I'm keeping it. I never told you my last name. It's Ross. You see, William was my great-great-grandfather.
14: Really?
15: So many stories have been told about him in my family. Stories handed down so many generations. But this is the first real proof I have that they're all true. Jack, thank you. Oh, thank you for everything.
14: Oh, you're welcome. And thank you, Carl.
15: Why?
14: It's an honor for me to be a part of a place that was involved in something so important. And to meet a man from such a brave family.
0: The men, women, and children who ran from slavery were some of the most courageous people who ever lived. They were willing to risk their lives in order to gain their freedom. But the slave era was a troubling time in American history. The idea of slavery goes against many of the things that Jesus taught. He taught us about how precious life is and how we should love others. Like when he spoke to the Samaritan woman at the well, Jesus knew that many people hated Samaritans, but he also knew that she was a person who was created and loved by God. Or when Jesus ate dinner with the tax collectors and sinners, he knew he would be criticized for it, but he also knew that they were people who needed salvation. Time and time again, Jesus preached against hate and told us to love our neighbor, no matter who or what race our neighbor is. Well, that's all for now. If you ever want to write to us, we'd love to hear from you. Just send your card or letter to Adventures in Odyssey, Colorado Springs, Colorado, 80995. 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And I'm Chris, hoping you'll join us again next time for more Adventures in Odyssey.

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